0: didn't hear the AI say anything about those horns, though.
1: No.
0: Beautiful part of it. But, yeah, overlooking the public, the visible public distress and keep moving. Walk on by. What gave it to you, John? What was the clue?
1: The actual AI description.
0: The whole thing, the description of the music or description of the lyrics?
1: Description of the lyrics.
0: Yeah. Oh, good on you. Well done. Yeah. Well done. You've made it through to our final round.
1: Probably not going to be much good at these other more contemporary things, songs.
0: Well, we have to go a little bit more contemporary, unfortunately, John. We've got one round left to play. I've got 90s, noughties, and 2010s. At least you get to choose. Which one?

0: enterprises, there's actually minimum amount of staff required to run those centres. So there's not a, it's just a short term.
1: So you don't think there's the jobs there to be chasing anyway?
0: Just to build them, but then the electricity, and then especially Geelong, we're low on water. They're going to take huge amounts of water, and they can't, they don't recycle, or they can't evaporate through evaporative coolers.
1: Well, and to be fair, Sharon, we haven't heard everything about this. We have been trying to get onto the developer to join us on the Conversation Hour today, and unfortunately, we haven't been able to secure them. But yes, obviously a concern that's echoed on the text line as well, I can see here. Thank you, Sharon. We will continue that conversation. Also coming up this hour, if you're like me, planning a trip to the other side of the globe for myself or a loved one, and you don't know what to think about transiting through the Middle East, which so many Australians do, with what we touch on, what how you can plan again when you've got this on and off again war that's affecting the Middle East. That will be coming up in the Conversation Hour. But next, tell me, what got you interested in politics? What topic, what politicians, what time? Next, let's talk about how young Australians are engaging in politics in 2026.
2: We challenge you to step up and be a change maker.
3: The ABC is looking for trailblazers, 18 to 28, with a drive for making change in their regional communities. Applications close August 1. abc.net.au/trailblazers.
1: And we are on the Conversation Hour. 774 is what you are listening to. Now, there has been a fantastic longitudinal study of Australian children. They have been looking at 10,000 children who were born between 19 and 24 years ago and followed them through and just picked out bits and bobs of what this generation, Generation Z it's called, are thinking about. And the latest little nugget that we have is that only 11% of this cohort believes that the political system gives them a meaningful say. They think politics is too complicated to understand, but they engage in their own modern way with social media campaigns, with online petitions. Tell me what you think about that way of engaging with politics, 1300 222 774. Is that fair? That's the new modern way for this younger generation. If you're in that age group, tell me, is that the way that you feel empowered these days? Is that the only way to get through to politicians potentially? 1300 222 774. And I'm asking you how you got involved in politics. What were the slogans or the politicians that inspired you? Head of this longitudinal study of Australian children is Kirsten Campbell, and she joins me now. Hi, Kirsten.
4: Hi, Mary. Thanks for having me.
1: This is fascinating to me. I love the longitudinal study in any case because I love feeling like we can grow up. These kids are growing up with us and we've got an insight into their minds. When it comes to civic engagement, this is the first time you've looked at it, isn't it? What did it surprise you what you found?
4: I think absolutely this was something that was really key for us to talk to these young people about as they entered adulthood. And it has been fascinating to see what we've found. And I think what we've got is a report that really challenges the notion that young people are not engaged in social issues or civic life. But it does show the tell the story of a conversation that's not quite connecting.
1: What do you mean by that?
4: I think we're seeing, as you've mentioned, that the way that young adults participate in civic life is really evolving, and that mirrors how they live, work and connect online. So I think there's a real question about whether politics and public institutions are meeting them on those channels and really making the best use of them to talk to young people where they're at and build trust that they will be listened to and heard.
1: 1300 222 774, if you are a young adult or near enough to being a young adult, does this resonate with you, and do you believe that governments should be reaching into the online space in order to hear you? And also want to hear from you, what was it that got you engaged with politics, and is that the thing that you are trying to engage your child with politics? Maybe it's about AI. Maybe that will get them involved. 1300 222 774 is the number to give me a call. Kirsten Campbell is with us, who's been looking into this. So as we've said, we've seen that 80% of a certain number of this cohort had signed an online petition, and we've got 60% following a social media group campaigning. This Is this engagement, did you get any data about the quality of that engagement, whether they felt like

0: What can you make of that?
1: Okay. Well, it's Don't Worry, Be Happy.
0: Nice work. And that
1: and
0: second sound?
1: It's a Crowded House song.
0: It is.
1: It's just something turning or something. I can't.
0: You know what I'm going to do? I'm going to play it to you as in isolation because you've got the first. This is the second one you're trying to work out. Now, if you can work out from Don't Worry, Be Happy to the next title, you probably can work out what the Australian film is.
1: Oh, God. No, I can't.
0: Tell me your favourite film before you go off into the dark night.
1: This is so annoying because I've got just about everyone up to this point. My favourite is Priscilla.
0: Priscilla. Well, don't be discouraged because we are getting into the curly part of the quiz, Rebecca, as will often happen. But thanks for playing and make sure you call in next time.
1: Thank you.
0: All the best to you. Rebecca, there she goes. Our next player is Tim in Camberwell. G'day, Tim.
2: Hello, how are
0: Good.
2: You?
0: Good. We've got to that pretzel point of the quiz where things get a little twistier. And Rachel did you a favour by identifying Don't Worry, Be Happy. And then the next song we need to try and isolate and name is this song, which would be?
2: I don't know. I'm going to say One Step Ahead, so it's maybe Happy Feet.
0: You know what? I'm going to give you Happy Feet, but it's Fall at Your Feet. All right?
2: Oh.
0: But you've worked out the title, but it's Fall at Your Feet, not One Step Ahead, which was a split ends. No, you have, but I can see. But the fact is you've said stepping instead of feet, and you've gone for a split ends instead of a crowded house, but I'm feeling generous, and we're getting to that point. Look, I've made that many blunders in the course of this quiz, so that's okay. Everyone are friends here. All right, The Dry. Starting with G, what is the desert that takes up some 40% of Mongolia's landmass?
2: Oh, Gobi?
0: It is the Gobi Desert. Dressmaker. What French designer is famed in the 20s for her little black dress?
2: Oh, I don't know. Chanel.
0: It is. Coco Chanel. Nice work.
2: Oh, there you go.
0: Okay. 10 canoes. Which Australian canoeist has won 6 Olympic medals? 3 gold, 1 silver and 2 bronze. What's her name?
2: Jessica Fox.
0: Jessica Fox is correct. Time for the next little audio mash. This is all on your lonesome now. Tim, you're doing brilliantly. See if you can untangle this mess. Baby, I've been watching you. All right, what can you make of that? I'll give you another listen. It's always a bit overwhelming to hear it first time, second time. Baby, I've been watching you. Tim.
2: Slipping Away is the second one.
0: Yeah, it is. Slipping Away by who had a hit with Slipping Away?
2: Max Merritt and the Meteors.
0: It is correct. Max Merritt and the Meteors. So that asks you to try and identify the very first one, which sounds a little bit like this. What's the name of that song, Tim?
2: It's I think it's not Cruel World or no, not Cruel World. I don't know.
0: That's okay, Tim. You've done very well, and you've got your way into the very last part of the quiz. We're only about 2 or 3 away from the finish, and you've done superbly. Thank you for playing
2: Good
0: in.
2: Thank you.
0: All the best to you. There goes Tim, and we're looking at those who've been waiting the longest, and that would be Finn and Sharon who are calling in from Benalla. Oh, I don't know whether they can just close it, but they've got the talent, and they've got the brains trust. Hi, Finn.
3: Hi.
0: Hey, and your mum's there too?
3: Yeah, I'm
0: All
3: here.
0: All right, here we go. G'day, Sharon.
3: Hello, how are you?
0: All right, now, Tim did very well. He worked out that the very first one that we just heard there, why the second one is Slipping Away by Mad Max, I beg your pardon, Max Merritt and the Meteors. If you can tell me what this song is by Tears for Fears, and I almost gave you the answer there, tell me the name of this song. Or tell me the name of the film.
3: Mad Max?
0: It's Mad Max. Yeah, look, I made a slip. There's my 15th error tonight in the course of about 30 questions. It's Mad World by Tears for Fears plus Max Merritt. That gives you Mad Max. All right, here we go. You've got 1, 2, 3 questions to go. The dish. What is one of the 2 principal vegetables that go into a French soup called a vichyssoise?
3: Vichyssoise.
0: You've got 2 vegetables to pick. Just give me one.
3: Tomatoes.
0: Not tomatoes. That would be a garbanzo. Gazpacho. Finn, Sharon, tell me your favourite movie.

0: Australian movie.
1: Oddball.
0: Yes, the wonderful one with Shane Jacobson. Thanks for calling in.
2: Thank you. All the best.
0: Bye. Bye-bye. Our next player is Lincoln in Gippsland. Hi, Lincoln.
3: David, how are you, mate?
0: Good. This delicious soup, fishy soir soup, has two...

0: ABC News, I'm Eliza Getzy. The Prime Minister says he's confident moves to regulate data centres and protect creatives' intellectual property won't deter big tech from investing in Australia. Under an artificial intelligence strategy unveiled today, tech firms would have legal obligations to limit their water use and generate renewable electricity. They'd also be forced to pay artists for their work used to train AI models. It comes as tech giant Anthropic seeks to invest billions in data centres in Australia. Anthony Albanese says he doesn't believe the company will be deterred.
1: We're confident that the advantages that Australia provides will see significant investment here. I've met with a range of the companies. We've made clear to them our position.
0: In a statement today, Anthropic says it takes its responsibility to meet the terms set out by the Australian government seriously. Meanwhile, Meta, which owns Facebook and Instagram, is facing legal action from 26 US employees who claim artificial intelligence systems were used to help select workers for layoffs. Kaveh Akbari has the details.
2: The lawsuit alleges staff on medical, parental or family leave were disproportionately targeted because their measured work output was reduced while they were away. They are among the 8,000 employees, or about 10% of its workforce, Meta said it would lay off in May. They claim the company relied on internal AI systems, actively monitoring data and performance rankings to determine who would be made redundant. Meta has rejected the claims, saying they lack merit and workforce decisions were made by people, not AI.
0: Health organisations are being reminded to check their cybersecurity after a suspected cyber attack on a national

0: really triggered when pastoralists attempted to slash wages and introduce non-union labour. It prompted massive union camps, military intervention, and the imprisonment of strike leaders, ultimately fueling the formation of the Australian Labor Party.
1: The Queensland government and the police are in cahoots, and they're

0: after new safeguarding rules planned by the government, a month after it announced plans to introduce a sweeping ban on social media for young people under 16. The government says it also plans a default overnight curfew for young people aged 16 and 17. Affected users would be blocked from using the apps between midnight and 6 a.m. unless they change the default setting. ABC News.
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2: Areas of morning frost and fog. Partly cloudy in the south of the state with isolated showers along the exposed coastline. Dry and sunny across the north. A cool day with light and variable winds tending westerly along the coast. In Bendigo, partly cloudy, 5 to 15. Sale, partly cloudy, 6 to 16. Mildura, morning fog, 3 to 16.
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0: of Australia are not producing wine and selling it at a loss. The industry needs to get back to a sustainable, vibrant industry. And if it's to do that, we need to produce less wine.
1: Can you explain a bit of context, I guess, around the oversupply for listeners maybe who might not be so familiar with what happened?
0: What has happened is that we built a very large export market to China, and then the free trade or the tariffs that were applied to Australian wine going back in 2022, and which essentially meant that Australian wine was completely unaffordable in China, resulted in a huge amount of wine not being able to be exported, and that was essentially dumped into the domestic market. And so whether or not Australians bought those particular styles in huge volumes, what we saw was a large amount of wine being sold at heavily discounted prices, which has impacted all growers, all wine producers across Australia, because there's just this enormous downward pressure on pricing. That's further exacerbated, I think, simply through the economic downturn and the lack of consumer confidence that we're seeing in the market generally. People are looking for a slightly lower cost bottle of wine on the shelf, and with that oversupply, it just means that many people are producing wine that is not financially sustainable.
1: And looking through this report, I mean, red wine in particular has been hit the hardest. I guess that oversupply in the market, is that predominantly red wine as well?
0: Predominantly, but not exclusively. And we built a huge market into China off the back of what at the time was the traditional big style reds. The Chinese market were buying those in huge quantities. Once the trade issues with China were resolved, what we found is that the China market had altered. The Chinese weren't interested in that style of wine to the same degree. And so we've been unable to find new markets quickly enough to take up the supply of that wine.
1: Yeah, and Shiraz in particular, it's dropped off the top of the most popular wine variety in Australia. Chardonnay now holds that position. But I guess in terms of the King Valley, let's look a bit more local now. How was the King Valley's vintage last year?
0: So our 2026 vintage was down about 7.5% on the prior year. And that's largely attributable to weather. We just had a really tough first half of the season, and particularly during the flowering period, which is the key sort of seasonal period where berry counts and bunches are defined, just meant that the vines themselves didn't grow as many bunches. And so that's largely what's contributed to that downturn.
1: What would you say is the sentiment amongst the King Valley wine producers at the moment?
0: It remains positive, absolutely. We've got a great varietal mix across red and whites. The Prosecco wave is continuing at an incredible rate. Supply and demand are the other way around when it comes to Prosecco. We just can't grow enough of it in the King Valley. However, we're working and we're trying to sell wine into a national market that is facing enormous oversupply. So when it comes to selling, we're all feeling cost pressure. Discounting is rife across all distribution channels. This is not a sustainable model for the Australian wine industry, and it impacts every grower and every winemaker in Australia.
1: That's Dean Cleave-Smith, the chair of Wines of the King Valley, speaking to me there. Soil moisture has now reached excellent levels in almost all regions except East Gippsland, unfortunately. That's according to AgVic's network of monitoring sites. Most probes are showing moisture penetrating beyond a metre deep, setting crops up perfectly for spring. Dale Boyd, seasonal risk agronomist with Agriculture Victoria, says it's been a remarkable turnaround in the past 4 months.
2: Well, soil moisture has been positively increasing right from that outset of the late February rain into March. We were at 10-20% at that stage and progressed well over to 50%. Things got charged up with good crop emergence in April, and the soils are really primed to take on deep infiltration after the rain through May and June, and finally got the bigger totals that had the punch to move water down deeper into the profile end of June and into July. So, yeah, a lot of sites.

0: looking at 100% and deep moisture with probes at a meter. And yeah, no doubt there's moisture well below a meter in plenty of sites in the Central Vic, Mallee, and parts of the Wimmera and southwest as well. And the dashboard is a good reflection of a quick snapshot of what's happening across the state, just the sites being colour-coded according to their plant available water status. And with blue being above 75%, the majority of the sites across the state are above 75% in coloured blue, and with a little bit of a dry spot still occurring down Gippsland.
1: And on that point, that sort of East Gippsland, Bairnsdale, and say, really quite dry.
0: Yeah, for this time of year, yes, that's right. Probably looking at the last 4 months of being below average. So, yeah, still waiting on that significant rain, and that we've noted north of the divide, and they're the ones, the rain events that have really got some punch that move the water through those saturated pore spaces. And there's only one way for it to go, and that's to continue to go down deeper.
1: Back onto the cropping zones, Dale. I suppose the caveat or the elephant in the room is the long-term forecast. Not that we might necessarily put a lot of faith in it, but it is pointing to potentially drier than average. So I suppose this moisture, particularly the deep moisture, could very much come in handy.
0: Yeah, the deep moisture is always an important reserve to draw upon. Generally, in most average springs, we've got to get an absence of rainfall for a period of time, and the crops will draw from the deeper reserves. So the scenario we're looking at this stage for this year is, you know, the longer we can prolong the dip into those moisture reserves, the better, and then that will extend our season further with the crop being able to access readily plant available water. I guess the crops have been growing for 3 months, so I'd be expecting that if the wheat is growing at a root development of 1 centimetre a day, they should be moving their roots down to 80 centimetres, 90. So they're certainly setting up that root architecture to tap into the deeper reserves if required in that spring period. So it's a setup that's going pretty well at this stage.
2: That was Dale Boyd, seasonal risk agronomist with Agriculture Victoria, speaking with Angus Furley there. Now, local land services in New South Wales say seed collection and storage at Deniliquin is not supposed to be a vault to preserve botanic diversity, rather a fee-for-service operation supporting landscape rehabilitation and restoration. Local land services has stopped the collection of seed while it reviews the future viability of the Murray Native Seed Service in the Riverina. Executive Director Rob Kelly told Rachel Holdsworth, the review will include evaluating how the demand for seed can be met.
3: We're talking at the moment sort of a 3 to 4 month period to do a review and the evaluation. And once that's complete, we will be able to work out, you know, what's going to be the service moving forward.
4: What future options are being explored at the moment for the seed service?
3: Look, that's all part of the review, so there's nothing on or off the table. So it's the evaluation and review really is looking at all available options. And again, it is really aimed at ensuring that the service is sustainable but also responsive to local demand and also keeps up with what the community's expectations are as well.
4: Mm-hmm. You've touched on it a little bit, but why has the decision to review the seed collecting been made?
3: You know, it currently holds, you know, around 2,000 kilo of seed, which on average sales of about 86 kilo a year. We believe there's sufficient seed on hand, and the demand, you know, at 85 kilo a year is not huge. So we want to make sure now that we can just put a pause on seed collection while we do the evaluation to make sure that we're meeting customer demand, because obviously the demand at the moment is not there, and it gives us a bit of a chance to have a good look at and evaluate the service.
4: Stakeholders say the figures of 86 kilograms of annual sales might not be a true reflection of long-term demand. How confident are you in the figure?
3: So that 86 kilo a year has been not just 1 year, it's been multiple years in that. So demand has always been significantly lower than the collection of the seed.
4: They also say that it's not just about numbers, that there needs to be diversity in type and geographical distribution, and that you can't just skip a day. What do you say to that?
3: While I understand, you know, the

0: theory around and the reason, you know, you need to collect diversity and when the seed's there. But there's a difference between collecting that seed to store it as like a seed vault for sort of longer term, you know, genetics and restoration versus a seed service program, which is what the Murray Seed Service is. It's actually a fee-for-service model primarily used for, you know, rehabilitation and restoration activities of landscapes, for example, after bushfires. It is not there to store seed long-term for, you know, genetic diversity. That's a different model. That's not the one that's currently operated in Murray.
1: Mm. Going back to the sales, has the seed service been running at a loss?
0: The seed service, at the moment, the seed service in terms of its financial position doesn't cover the cost of providing the service. So it is subsidised.
1: We are seeing greater focus on revegetation for biodiversity to meet net zero goals. This kind of seed bank is seen to be vital in providing stock for those kinds of projects. Is now the time for government to be stepping back?
0: Well, the government's not stepping back, and I think that's an important distinction. There is, as we've said, there's 2,000 kilo of seed on hand, and there are other commercial and private providers out there that can provide native seed as well. And as I said, it's a suspension, temporary suspension of seed collection while we undertake the evaluation to make sure that whatever model is used going forward will meet the future demand and requirements for landscape restoration.
2: That's Local Land Service Executive Director Rob Kelly speaking to the ABC's Rachel Holdsworth there. And that's all the time we have for On the Rural Report this morning. Thanks for joining me bright and early. We're back tomorrow at 6:15, or for more rural news, tune into The Country Hour today at midday with Warwick Long, or head online to abc.net.au/rural to read more of our online stories. Right now, though, it is 6:30. It is time to get the latest from the ABC newsroom. Have a great rest of your day.

0: ABC Local News, good morning. I'm Charmaine Manuel. Residents on the New South Wales side of the border are being reminded of the rules around electric scooters following an increase in their use. Ashley Aldred reports.
1: In New South Wales, it's illegal to ride a privately owned e-scooter on roads or road-related areas, including footpaths, shared paths, cycleways and bicycle paths. Albury police are reminding residents that privately owned e-scooters can only be ridden on private property and are urging people to understand the rules before using them. Albury participated in a New South Wales government trial of shared e-scooters, which began in December 2023. The trial ended early in November 2024.
0: Albury Mayor Kevin Mack has been officially censured for breaching the council's code of conduct. The breach was found after an investigation by advisory firm OCM in regards to comments he made at a public forum. The motion was discussed during a confidential part of this week's council meeting. It's alleged the comments brought the council into disrepute and were made at an event with media present. A Southern New South Wales AFL player has been banned from the sport for life after being found guilty of 8 serious misconduct and abuse offences against an 18-year-old opponent. Jess Cully reports.
2: Henty player Grady Nix was given an 18-week suspension by the AFL in New South Wales ACT Tribunal for offences that occurred during a match against Brock Burham on July 4. In a statement, the AFL said the offences constituted physical misconduct, rough conduct against an opponent, and using abusive, threatening or obscene language. In accordance with AFL's community football policy, the suspension means Nix has been deregistered, meaning he is banned for life. Henty Football Club said on social media yesterday, the actions do not represent the values, culture or expectations of the club.
0: For the first time, the country's Inspector General of Water Compliance has been able to review almost all of the water taken from the Murray-Darling Basin. Its 2024-2025 report on sustainable diversion limits found a 100% compliance rate across 91 specific water resource areas. Specific plans for managing water in another 18 areas are yet to be finalised and so cannot be assessed. Acting Inspector General Daniel Blacker says it's the fifth time the report's been done, and there have been some significant changes in the last 12 months.
3: This time last year, we were able to assess about 40% of the water taken across the

0: Murray-Darling Basin, and this year we're able to assess 90%, so a much higher confidence level for us to be able to say 100% compliance.
1: University of Queensland researchers say the impacts of domestic cats on native wildlife could be overestimated, with new research finding less than 1% of animals brought into New South Wales wildlife centres were due to cat attacks. The study analysed wildlife rescue and rehabilitation data between 2013 and 2024, finding entanglements, habitat issues and road strikes were the most common issues for threatened wildlife brought into care. Dr. Kate Dutton-Register says this research could help guide conservation efforts.
2: They're two very distinct populations that behave very differently, and we have really been sort of using data obtained from feral cat on our urban cat. I think making some extrapolations that aren't really true to the behaviour of our urban domestic cats.
1: But Professor Sarah Legg from Charles Darwin University says she doesn't believe wildlife rescue data accurately represents cat behaviour. She says most pet owners are unaware of what their cats get up to when roaming outside the home. Professor Legg says while domestic cats do prey on less wildlife than feral cats, pet cats still take out more than 300 million native animals a year.
3: So although any one cat may be eating less or killing less than a feral cat, when you look at the whole pet cat population in a suburb, the predation toll is massive. It actually exceeds what's happening out in the bush.
1: Berrigan Shire councillors have voted to advocate to the New South Wales and federal governments to establish a strengthened regional rabbit control program. A report delivered to the council has noted that rabbit infestations have had a significant impact on council-managed land. The council will fumigate rabbit warrens as its primary control method, with a four-week program beginning on July 27th. And that's the latest in local news. For more, visit the ABC News website or the ABC News Facebook page. More local headlines in an hour. This is ABC News.
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5: You're with Sandra Moon on ABC Golden Murray.
6: Well, it's good to be with you. Just a flurry of activity here from me. Back in the chair after a couple of days. I'm going to tell you a bit as well about the roads that I encountered along the way, because they're better than ours, which was good for driving, but disappointing for us as well. Speaking of roads, we're back on the back roads with Lisa Miller. And travelling to the Huon Valley, not ours, Huon Valley in Tassie. So we'll find out some more about that. We'll get a little bit of a preview ahead of Backroads on your telly tonight. I'd love to hear from you this morning on 0467 842 722. As I know, there may very well be many people who have got, well, half an ear on the radio and an eye on the football slash soccer, with the UK 1-0 against Argentina, playing off to see who's going to play Spain. And around, what, 25 minutes maximum left in the game? So anyway, we'll keep you across that as well. But let's find out how this weather is going to treat us. Certainly a cool start, a little bit of fog around as well. From the Bureau of Meteorology, Kate Doyle, good morning.
7: Good morning. How's it going?
6: Yes. Yeah, good. Another pretty fresh start.
7: Yeah, a good start to be all rugged up watching the soccer and listening to the radio. I reckon anyone doing that is accounting for the weather well this morning. Yes, certainly a chilly one around. Falls Creek down to minus 0.4, Mount Hotham down to minus 2.1, Albury down at 0.7, and of course on the ground a little bit colder than that. So certainly plenty of potential for some frost around this morning, and as well as some foggy patches as well showing up on our satellite imagery. So if you are getting out and about early, it's certainly one to be continuing to take care for these very wintry conditions. Otherwise, we are looking at a fairly steady as she goes day as this high pressure system continues to linger over the region. We do still have minor flood

0: warnings ongoing on the Ovens and King, as well as for the Kiwa there. And many will have seen that we've got a frost warning out for the region this morning in the northeast. But I'm sure you're feeling it as much as seeing the warning at this point.
1: Absolutely, we are. Yes, Beanie was on coming to work this morning. Usually, though, that means that, you know, if we've got these fresh starts, we should have a sunny day.
0: Yes, that is the story. So with the high pressure system keeping the bulk of the clouds at bay, we are looking at a sunny afternoon, and that'll certainly help to make it feel a bit warmer than the temperatures are reading. So Albury-Wodonga today, we're expecting a top of 15. Wangaratta also expecting a top of 15. Beechworth also expecting a top of 15. So certainly some warm temperatures, but up in the hills also quite warm. So Mount Hotham, we're expecting a top of 7 degrees today. Falls Creek also expecting a top of 8. And then we are expecting, particularly up in the hills, to be a few degrees warmer as we go through the next few days. So that really is quite unusually warm for that part of the world for this time of year. So certainly something to be aware of. We're talking quite a few degrees above average for the time of year.
1: Okay. And so we can expect that over the next couple of days, fresh starts and then sunny arvos?
0: Yes, that is the story, continuing across the next few days, really all the way through into next week as we continue to see this high-pressure system really lingering over the region. Look, there is a front which is approaching Western Australia today, and a lot of the time the fronts from the west make their way all the way across to the southeast. But this time around, it looks like it is weakening and making its way further south, so we're not going to get an impact from that over here in the southeast. So we are looking all the way through until we get into next week and, you know, into Tuesday, Wednesday before we look like we've got much of a chance of much moisture making its way in. Otherwise, this high-pressure system really is just hanging around.
1: All right. Well, it's good sleeping in weather if you can. Or just lying in bed listening to the radio. You can do that too.
0: Would recommend. Get a cup of tea and then run back.
1: Oh, yeah, absolutely. Have a great day, Kate. Thank you for that.
0: Thank you.
1: Kate Doyle at the Bureau of Meteorology on ABC Gold with Murray. It is 20 to 7 and just something to put a little bit of a spring in your step this morning, or to certainly wake you up as well. I haven't heard this for a long time. Did Tiffany even have another song? I think this was pretty much it. Oh, it's starting so well. I think we're alone now.

0: Tiffany. I'm ABC Goulburn Murray. And I think we're alone now, which came out, well, that version of it came out in 1987, but it was originally recorded by Tommy James and the Shondells, and that was in 1967. So it had a revival 20 years later with Tiffany. It is 16 to 7 on your Thursday morning, and still to come, we'll take a look at what is making news. We'll do that before 7. But first, let's head out on the back roads. And this week, Lisa Miller is travelling to Huon Valley in Tassie. Nothing to do with us, in Tasmania, and meeting a bunch of different locals who are following their own dreams, including renowned Japanese chef who brought his family to Jeeveston for a new life.
1: When the pandemic hit, Kaz, his wife Tana, and their daughter Sora were living in Jakarta. Now they've taken over one of Jeeveston's oldest properties, Cambridge House, turning it into a unique dining experience to allow Kaz total freedom with his cooking.
2: And this is the local seaweed chips with the Australian curry flavour just for you.
1: Oh.
2: First time I touched it up today, tastes excellent.
3: How did you end up here?
4: My daughter was born in Jakarta, and we live in a unit, high-rise building, which is all in a concrete building. So she was born without knowing what is exactly the breeze in the nature. She never smelled the glass. She never have her feet, bare feet, naked, running on the grass. And I want my daughter to be able to just enjoy that. Life is short, fragile, and so easy to be forgotten. And that is when we start thinking of, if we're gonna die tomorrow, what would we choose to do?
1: They chose to reinvent themselves, where Sora could play on real grass, Kaz could cook, and Tana could look after the business. The style has evolved to serving 14 courses, cooked with different local tree barks on an open fire. And today, I'm getting a privileged taste.
2: And the first course is the plum umeshu.
1: I'm just going to sit here and enjoy.
2: In the middle is the umeboshi, where we preserve with the ripened plum with the salt. Lick it and change the flavour to enjoy with the rest of the drinks as well. I know it's a bit naughty, but it's
1: naughty.
2: It's the idea of experiencing.
4: The pandemic has been teaching us, I think, in many ways, to learn that our life has been living quite meaningless in a way. We try to achieve a lot of things to fit the society expectation. We lost touch of what the basic things. I'm learning that now together with my daughter, and I think that that is very priceless.
2: The warmth

0: Scallops, grill roll with a box and apple cider dressing. Mm, okay. Enjoy. Because of I moved here for my daughter, so it's kind of like a really, for me, was reset. I want to cook, you know, naturally.
1: Kaz draws his inspiration directly from his surroundings, from the environment he's exploring firsthand.
2: My first taste of eel ever. Okay, I'm going to start from this end.
3: Oh, my.
2: I like eel.
3: Yeah.
1: All of which is accompanied by sake and plum wine. Lots of plum wine.
2: No driving shots this afternoon.
0: I think you have more time for yourself here. As you can see, you can hear the sound of the nature. So you have a choice, more choice. So you have more choice to be however you like to be, I think, yes.
4: The sound of that. Backroads. So that's on your telly tonight at 8 o'clock, or you can catch up anytime on ABC iView as well. And yeah, that does sound nice. Huon Valley in Tasmania.
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4: On ABC Gold with Murray, it is 11 to 7, so getting close to news time. And Sarah Creek, good morning.
8: Good morning, Sandra. I think that we should just play all the Play School rave songs.
4: Absolutely. I agree. I have been doing quite a bit of driving over the last little while, and I was very interested. So I went over, drove to Denny, and then went from Denny up to Tamora. Mm. So about just over 3.5 hours.
8: Big drive.
4: Big drive to go there and back in the day, which is what I did. Took my mum. Anyway, I was interested to see what the roads are like because, you know, everyone's talking about roads and the state of the roads and how terrible they are. And that Newell Highway, it's a good road.
8: Yeah.
4: Really,
8: it's
4: a good
8: really
4: road.
8: Really nice.
4: Yeah. And I mean, it's not dual, so obviously, you know, there's that sort of difference, I guess, between that and the Hume or what have you. But there's plenty of, you know, fairly regular overtaking lanes and things like that. So it's a really, and just, you know, in very good condition, I thought, as well.
8: Yeah, I mean, a lot of trucks do use that road. So whether that's sort of it's been built well or it's managed well because of all of the trucks. I mean, I've seen a couple of potholes on it sort of between Jerilderie and the turn off to Kidman Way. But generally speaking, it's in great nick and it's 110 as well.
4: Yeah.
8: So, a big difference between here and New South Wales roads.
4: Yeah, well, I mean, look, that's the only sort of part that I travelled on, but I was very impressed with the state of the roads.
8: Yeah,
4: it was very good. And driving through all kinds of different weather as well, so, you know, a little bit of rain and stuff like that, and no hassles. So surely we can get our roads fixed, can't we?
8: Well, I mean, the Bandiana Link's finally been fixed. There's only like one pothole left on there now. They've resealed massive parts of it. Incredible. Anyway, moving away from roads and to alcoholic drinks. You might remember back in 2024, two Australian teenagers died in Laos after drinking drinks laced with methanol. They had methanol poisoning. It was absolutely tragic. And methanol poisoning is something that kills hundreds of people each year around the world. But Adelaide University researchers have actually developed new technology where they can use lasers to test drinks for methanol without opening the bottle. So it doesn't matter what's in the bottle, doesn't matter what the colour of the bottle is. Basically, they've got a little handheld laser, they point it at the bottle, and how the light refracts off it will tell you if there's methanol in there. So the plan is to use this in places like border control, as alcohol is being imported, warehouses, and potentially even distilleries, because sometimes methanol is put in bottles on purpose, and sometimes it's just accidental. If you're making poor quality alcohol, it tends to happen. But what happens when you drink methanol is the human body breaks it down and turns it into basically acid, and it's not good for you at all and is very, very dangerous.
4: Can be fatal.
8: Yeah, clearly, absolutely. Yeah. So these

0: Adelaide University researchers have said, you know, this is great because it means that you don't have to open the bottle to actually test if there's methanol in there. So it sort of provides an additional layer of defense. This is still in fairly early stages of development, so we'll have to wait a little while to see, if it can sort of become a wider scale sort of operation. But it could also be used to in wine and olive oil to detect contaminants. So certainly a lot of applications beyond just the original sort of what they were testing to do it for.
1: Sarah, it's one all.
0: Oh my goodness, really?
1: The UK and Argentina are locked in a one-all battle.
0: Look, I've been watching it out there. They've had plenty of opportunities. Both teams have had plenty of opportunities to score a goal. So this is thrilling. So then we'll go to what? If it's drawn at full time, we go to extra time. Mm-hmm. And then we have a penalty shootout.
1: But only after the extra time. Oh, it'd be just... I can't watch a penalty shootout.
0: No,
1: I just
0: can't. Fair. That's fair.
1: It's too much.
0: it's just too stressful. So yeah, that's England versus Argentina in Atlanta. And FIFA has come out and announced a whole bunch of entertainment for both the final and for the tournament's closing ceremony. So at halftime in the final, there'll be a Super Bowl-style halftime show featuring the likes of Madonna, Shakira, Justin Bieber.
1: Madonna?
0: BTS, yeah. Wow. It's going to be quite the performance. And then they've also got the closing ceremony, which FIFA has announced that Post Malone...
1: It's 2-1 now.
0: Oh, my goodness.
1: Argentina leads.
0: Ooh, they've left that very late. Mm. This is breaking news this morning.
1: That's right.
0: Post Malone will be headlining at the closing ceremony. So this is one of the songs you might hear. Dreamed it.

0: That was never friendly.
1: That's the flavour of Post Malone, so that'll be the closing ceremony. But my goodness, who knows who's going to be in the final, who's going to be, you know, listening in the change rooms to that massive halftime show, because at this point it's looking like it might be Argentina. What an absolute thrill. And I mean, this is a great time for the soccer to be on. We've been talking about this the last couple of weeks, but it's so good to be up this early because this is when the soccer is on and we get to watch it.
2: But it's going to be the same with the Commonwealth Games.
1: I can't wait.
2: Yes, I'm looking forward to that as well.
1: It's going to be fantastic. Now, we'll get a little bit more academic before I leave you this morning, Sandra, because we've talked a bit on this program about gliders, greater gliders, squirrel gliders, cute, fluffy little things that, as the name would suggest, glide between trees in forested areas. And the first study to measure the aerial ability of the greater glider has found that they actually don't fly as far as we might think. A study done about 85 years ago suggested that the greater glider could fly about 100 metres. But on average, it turns out they are gliding an average distance of 19 metres, which, as you can imagine, is a lot smaller. A whole bunch of researchers have been looking in New South Wales forests at these quote-unquote flights because they are just gliding. They tracked 41 flights of greater gliders, and the longest flight that they captured was just under 50 metres. But on average, they jump off trees about 22 metres above the ground and land on another tree's trunk at about 5 metres off the ground. Squirrel gliders, the smaller ones, the very, very cute ones that we've spoken about on this program, sail about 12 metres. Now, this is all fairly significant because when you think that a squirrel glider or a greater glider is going to fly 100 metres, you might think, okay, so they can survive when the trees aren't particularly close together. In continuous forested areas, like, they've got heaps of options, so it's fine. But researchers have said this is actually really important in terms of conservation and making sure that wildlife corridors are in good enough shape for these gliders, which are quite endangered, to be able to get from one tree to another. Because in areas where there's deforestation, where there's, you know, tree clearing, infrastructure development, knowing that they only glide on average 19 metres means, okay, we've got to make sure that the trees and the wildlife corridors are created to make sure that these gliders can actually move from one place to another. They can't glide 100 metres

0: from one tree to the next. So fairly significant findings there for our gorgeous fluffy little gliders, which one of the researchers described a greater glider as a, quote, little fluffy magic carpet, because they sort of tuck themselves in so they look quite round, and then they put their feet out, so the sort of webbing between their feet is out, and they do look quite square, like little magic carpets. put them in Aladdin, I say.
1: Sarah Creek, thank you for that.
0: Thanks, Sandra.
1: On the text line, Sandra, I drive on the Murray Valley Highway regularly. It's dangerous and a disgrace. This week I drove to Urana via the Riverina Highway and Federation Highway, not one pothole. This is the difference between how New South Wales care for the country and Victoria neglects it. I mean, is it like that all round? I'd be pretty keen to hear from you if, you know, the roads everywhere in New South Wales are just much better than they are in Victoria. I mean, I was speaking to some people, unfortunately I was there for a funeral, but I was speaking to some people and saying to them, wow, the roads are fantastic. And they said, oh no, you know, there's some pretty rough roads. And I thought, well, not the major ones anyway. Or maybe their perception of what a bad road is different to ours. Maybe they get a real shock when they see, you know, the yellow around these craters that we've got in some of our roads. Don't know. Love to hear from you. 0467 842 722 is the number. Certainly some fresher mornings for this week, and I would imagine it would put you in mind of people who do not have the comfort and you know, the support and the shelter that some of us are lucky enough to have. And the Wang Night Shelter is now open for 7 nights a week from now until the end of August, and we're going to find out more about the work that they do and perhaps how we can help as well. So that's on the way after the latest news, coming up to 7.
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0: attacks continue, which suggests it could bring its proxies in Yemen, the Houthis, into the war to choke the Bab al-Mandab Strait, the narrow waterway between Yemen and Africa, where Red Sea traffic transits through. Even if there isn't a return to all-out war as a result of the latest US and Iranian strikes, that move would wreak havoc on global energy markets. Matthew Doran, ABC News, Jerusalem.
1: The UK's outgoing PM, Sir Keir Starmer, has said he's reached the end of his political journey at his final Prime Minister's questions before standing down. Europe correspondent Mazoe Ford reports.
2: The normal political hostilities were mostly set aside during Sir Keir Starmer's final Prime Minister's questions. MPs on all sides paid tribute, traded jokes and shared anecdotes.
3: To my colleagues on these benches, I am proud of all we have achieved together. I'm proud of each and every one of you. To my successor and each of you, I will give my full support.
2: Sir Keir was pushed to resign after a series of missteps and scandals and disastrous local election results for his Labour Party in May.
3: Goodbye.
2: He'll be replaced by Labour MP Andy Burnham. Mazoe Ford, ABC News London.
1: Back home, Snowy Hydro says it's reviewing the details of the cost blowout to the Snowy 2.0 project before asking the federal government for more money. Isla Evans has the details.
4: Snowy Hydro announced further cost blowouts beyond its $12 billion budget last year, saying it needed more funds to finish the Snowy 2.0 renewable energy project. Its contractor, Future Generation Joint Venture, was ordered to conduct the line-by-line cost reassessment of the project. In a statement to the ABC, Snowy Hydro says it is now conducting a detailed review of those updated costings with help from independent experts. The company says it is considering the implications before it is set to ask the federal government for more money.
1: Researchers have discovered a gene in soil that's resistant to antibiotics, prompting early warning signs for further monitoring. The gene, found by Macquarie and Sydney University scientists, was located in soil contaminated by metal on the New South Wales central coast. Dr. Brodie Gilliatt says the gene could be quite problematic and needs to be surveilled.
5: It's called a polymyxin resistance gene. So it's an antibiotic resistance gene that provides protection against polymyxins. They're a last line resort antibiotic, so like one of the last resort drugs that we turn to when everything else fails.
1: Meanwhile, researchers from the University of Adelaide say they've developed a new technique that uses lasers to test alcohol for methanol without opening the bottle. Methanol poisoning kills hundreds of people annually, including two Australian teenagers who died in a mass poisoning in Laos in 2024. Joint PhD candidate Arne Kritzinger says the technique could potentially save lives.
6: Border control or big warehouses where a lot of the alcohol is coming in or being distributed from. Having a machine like this and really checking before it reaches the customers whether it's safe.
1: First home buyers are continuing to turn predominantly to Western Sydney suburbs for their first purchase, according to new InfoTrack data released today. Nandini Dia has more.
7: For the first 6 months of this year, Parramatta has been the suburb with the most purchases made by first home buyers. But it's the first time Fairfield has made the top 10 list, taking on the second most popular suburb among buyers looking for their first property. InfoTrack's Chief Operating Officer Lee Bailey says suburbs along the Western Sydney growth corridor are attracting first home buyers.
8: Where people are looking for both affordability, but there's lifestyle, there's infrastructure, and there's that connectivity back into the city.
7: Regional centres like Orange are also gaining increased traction from first home buyers, with house prices rising due to growing demand.
1: Delegates from Rapa Nui, also known as Easter Island, are repatriating the remains of ancestors today after they were removed during a European naval expedition more than 140 years ago. 17 people's remains from the remote Polynesian island have been housed at the Australian Museum in Sydney since 1883. Today they're being returned after the museum hosted a ceremony and the signing of custodian documents yesterday. In finance, the Australian share market is expected to follow positivity on Wall Street and open around 10 points higher. The Dow Jones has closed up 0.3%, the S&P 500 is 0.4% higher, and the Nasdaq has climbed 0.6%. Brent crude is another 1% higher at $85.68 a barrel. Gold is slightly higher at $4,000.

0: $1,061 an ounce. The dollar is buying 70 US cents. And with sport, here's Daniel Garb.
1: New South Wales heroes Nathan Cleary, Liam Martin and Isaiah Yeo are back to bolster the top of the table Panthers after origin duty for tonight's home clash against the Brisbane Broncos. Reece Walsh, Ezra Mam, Adam Reynolds, Payne Haas, Brendan Piakura and Pat Carrigan all return for the Broncos after playing in origin. Brisbane are in 14th place, having lost their last 8 games in a row. Norwegian rider Soren Verenskold has attacked late and powered to victory for his first ever stage win of the Tour de France, while Tadej Pogacar protected his overall lead. And the final men's golf major of the year, the Open Championship, begins this afternoon at Royal Birkdale in England. Scottie Scheffler, the world number one, is aiming to go back-to-back, while 7 Australians are in the field, headlined by 2022 winner Cam Smith, along with Minwoo Lee, Adam Scott and Jason Day, and they should be assisted by the firm and fast conditions.
0: And at the World Cup, Argentina has scored 2 late goals to beat England 2-1 and make it through to the final. In a game befitting their huge rivalry, England scored first through Anthony Gordon in the second half. But Argentina's relentless attack from then on paid off with goals to Enzo Fernandez and Lautaro Martinez late in the second half. Argentina will now face Spain in the final on Monday morning. To the weather, scattered showers along the central and northern coasts and adjacent ranges. In Sydney, showers increasing today, heading for a top of 18 in the city, 19 in the west. 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
4: Ooh, fresh start. And disappointment, bitter disappointment for England. It looked as though they were going to do it. They were up 1-0 for a while, but anyway, 2-1. Argentina taking on Spain in the FIFA Men's World Cup final. So that's going to be played on Monday morning. Do you have a stake in it? Is there a particular team that you prefer? Will you watch it? I don't know what time it's on. I'll find out for you. Anyway, it's going to be a big one, I think, for sure. Now, still to come this morning, certainly fresh. We do have a frost warning for the northeast. And it may put you in mind of those less fortunate than you who don't have reliable, stable accommodation, place to live, place to stay. And the Wang Night Shelter, it's open 7 days a week until the end of August. We're going to check in with the project coordinator at the shelter just to find out how things are going and maybe ways that you can help as well. Also on the way, there is the Country Education Foundation's Tim Fisher Fellowship, which is in its second year this year. So more to come around that as well. Let's get back to the forecast, though. And that frost warning for the northeast, the minor flood warning for the Ovens and the King and the Kiwa as well. Patchy morning fog, very fresh at the moment, but it will clear up to be a sunny afternoon. Let's take a look. Benalla, Bright, Cobram, Baruga and Corowa heading for a top today of 16. Albury-Wodonga, Wangaratta, Rutherglen, Mansfield, Beechworth and Corryong a top of 15 today. Yarrawonga-Mulwala 14. Mount Buller, Mount Hotham and Falls Creek around that 7 or 8 degree mark. Another fresh start tomorrow down to 1 or 0, but then a sunny day with tops of around 15 again. Mostly sunny on Saturday with 16. Similar on Sunday getting up to 16. Monday mostly sunny and 16. And a partly cloudy day on Tuesday with a top of 15 degrees. It's 12 past 7. Thursday morning, the 16th of July, Shakira.

0: Shakira. On ABC, Gulf with Murray at 16 past 7. And the World Cup final will be at 5 o'clock on Monday morning. So we'll be here. And can keep you across it if you need to get any detail there. We've been talking this morning as well. I'm wondering if it's just me having the experience of driving on the Newell Highway the last couple of days, and I was just so impressed with the state of the road. We had a message saying that the Riverina Highway and Federation Highway were very, very in very good nick, you know, compared to the Victorian roads. So is there a real difference between New South Wales and Victorian roads, or is it just the highways? David Stanley says, hi, Sandra, potholes in Victoria. There are 8 potholes in the 8Ks between Stanley and Beechworth. Yesterday, an entourage of 5 vehicles appeared, erected signs for 1 kilometre and fixed 1 pothole. Hopeless, says Dave. Oh, gosh. Something's got to be done, surely. 0467 842 722. Love to hear from you this morning. Is there a real difference between the Victorian and New South Wales roads?
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2: On ABC Golden Murray. You're with Sandra Moon.
0: You don't need me to tell you that we've had some fresh mornings, and today is one of those. And certainly it's fine if you're, you know, rugged up, snuggled inside your bed, or you've got a fire or a heater, but not everyone has that option. It might put you in mind, this sort of weather, of people who don't have stable and secure accommodation. Wang Night Shelter is open 7 nights a week until the end of August, and support services care for this ever-growing population of people experiencing or financial hardship and homelessness. Di Dersma is the director of Zach's Place and project coordinator of the Wang Night Shelter and is with you now. Di, good morning.
3: Good morning. How are you doing?
0: Oh, I'm fine, thank you. But how have you been? How busy has it been the last few weeks?

0: It's certainly been a really busy time for us. It's been consistently busy, and then we've had spikes of people that have ended up evicted in the middle of the night or brought to us by services or had nowhere to go after leaving the hospital. So we've had, you know, a consistent population of people who are staying with us. And then we've had some, unexpected people pop in, which we do our very best to care for all who come to us.
1: It's a really, you know, it's a pretty dire situation, isn't it? I mean, we hear from food and financial relief organisations, and they say that they're seeing, you know, people sometimes for the very first time. Is that a similar situation for you?
0: Yeah, it is a similar situation. We've got people who are saying, I don't know what to do. I've never been homeless before. I'm so sorry for calling you. Or I'm so sorry that I need you. And we say, this is why we're here. Don't be sorry. We know that it feels uncomfortable and it's strange and it's uncertain and frightening, but we're here. And then we have people who are long-term homeless. And amazingly, they're actually the ones who offer comfort and care and sometimes, you know, wisdom and practical advice to those who are just landed in that situation.
1: I mean, we're starting to get into a really cold part of the year with these temperatures looking like they'll be maybe below

0: tomorrow morning and then into the weekend as well. So you mentioned that people do sort of come to you quite unexpectedly. How does the Wang Night Shelter operate?
1: Yeah, we put the word out everywhere we possibly can that we're open from 6 p.m. at night till 7 a.m. in the morning. There's no booking or referral needed, so people can just turn up at the door at any time within 6 p.m. to 7 a.m. in the morning. They can call us on the Wang Night Shelter phone. They can email us through wangnightshelter@gmail.com, or they can get in touch through Facebook. But they can absolutely just turn up at the door and say, actually, I need to stay. We then walk them through signing our shelter community code, which is some pretty basic human things like no aggression, no violence, no drugs, no alcohol, be kind and commit to working together as a shelter community. And most people are so happy to find a place they can stay that's not an issue for them.
0: Mm. And there's sort of a rotation of different places throughout the week.
1: Yeah. We have six different venues across 7 nights. I can tell you what they are if that's helpful.
0: Yeah.
1: Great. So Monday nights we're at the Wangaratta Wesleyan Methodist Church on Great Alpine Road. Tuesday night we are at Salvos Community Church on the corner of Greta and Buchan Avenue. On Wednesday nights we're at Victory Community Church, which is Ryan Avenue. On Thursday night we're at Zach's Place, which is 1-3 Will Street. On Friday night we're at the Wangaratta Uniting Church, which is 10 Rowan Street in the heart of town. And then Saturday and Sunday we're in Phillipson Street on the Seventh Day Adventist Church. So that's our spread of the whole night that we go from place to place.
0: And Di, none of this would be possible without the incredible volunteers.
1: Yeah, they are so amazing. We have about 75 volunteers this year. We had about 80, and then things happening in people's lives and they, you know, have to step out for a bit. But we're so grateful to them, and they just give and they sacrifice time. Many of them do one shift a night, and others will commit to more than that. It's just whatever people can do, and together we make it happen.
0: Mm. And of course, you know, people can get in touch with you, you know, either email or just do a search for Wang Night Shelter if they think that they've got some time and would like to help.
1: Yeah, we would love to have people. We're getting towards the end of winter soon, but we probably will do another intake of volunteers for the last month of winter, because we get a pretty tired coming into that third month. So if people are keen to do, you know, 4 shifts in that last month of August, and if there's enough need, we'll do a final training for people to be part of it. We're also in the middle of trying to increase our Zach's Place community worker role, which is my role as well. I'm one day a week, and ongoingly through the whole year that role continues. Mm. And we're dreaming of increasing that role to 3 days a week. It's all donations and community funded. So if people can help or want to speak to us about that, we would really love to hear from you.
0: Yeah. Look, Di, thank you for the work that you do, and thank you for having a chat this morning. We so appreciate it.
1: Yeah, thank you. I really appreciate you guys speaking about us in such a good way and getting the word out. And people can help by just sharing that nightly Facebook page post, which says this is where we are and this is a photo of what the door looks like as you're walking up to the shelter. So often, you know, that pushes through that feeling of, oh, my goodness, is this the right place? Am I going to be welcome? Yes, you are. And this is what it looks like.
0: Mm. Thanks, Di.
1: No worries. Thank you so much, Sandra. Have a good day.
0: You too. Di Dersma, who is the director of Zach's Place and a project coordinator at the Wang Night Shelter. And straight away on the text line, this texter says, a thank you so much to the Wang and Benalla Night Shelters. They do a fantastic job at this time of year, and thank you to all the volunteers. Yeah, very true. Thank you for sending that through. 0467 842 722 is the number. Now, there's some fantastic initiatives bearing the name of the late, great Tim Fisher. We were only talking about the reopening of the museum at Bandiana as well, also part of Tim Fisher's legacy in part. Of course, a former member for Farah and Deputy Prime Minister. And this one, however, is fairly new. The Country Education Foundation Foundation's Tim Fisher Fellowship. It's in its second year this year. So what it does is provides a young regional person with $50,000 plus mentorship and networking opportunities so that they can make a real difference in the community. Wendy May.

0: Mason is the CEO of the Country Education Foundation. Wendy, good morning.
1: Good morning, Sandra.
0: This is a really substantial scholarship and would just be so invaluable for a young person. What's involved?
1: Well, the Country Education Foundation is offering the Tim Fisher Fellowship for the second year. It is open to anyone over 18, so not just to young people, but anyone who's over that age group is open. It's open to, for them to apply. What it involves is really supporting an individual who's passionate about making a difference in rural and regional Australia through the power of education. And we know that Tim Fisher was really, he himself was passionate about the way that education can change lives. He understood that rural and regional people have really good ideas. So combining those two things, we've come up with this fellowship, which we're really looking for people to have a look at it and apply, because we want to back a person who can really make a difference in a rural and regional community.
0: Mm. And what about the inaugural recipient of the scholarship? What have they been doing?
1: Well, the inaugural fellow was Annabelle Hudson, and she has made significant progress with her fellowship. It is a program called True North, and it's a practical program that's helping regional students around year 10. Really, that's a time that can be difficult when it comes to transitions into after-school pathways. So the True North really is helping them to recognise their strengths, build confidence and make informed education and career decisions, and that's now moving into pilot mode. So she's done some really good work in developing it and is now really trialling it in the real world with students right as we speak.
0: Oh, fantastic. All right, well, most importantly, you know, if people do want to apply, how do they go about doing that for this second annual scholarship?
1: So the best way to go to apply is to our website. That's at cef.org.au. They'll find information there, the program guidelines, the application form, of course. To be eligible, as I said, you need to be an Australian resident, 18 years or older, be passionate about supporting regional and rural communities, be willing to represent CEF as an ambassador, have a strong vision and commitment to your area of work, study or interest. And I should emphasise, really, we're looking for people who have got a practical idea that addresses real challenges in country communities. That could be in a whole range of sectors. It could be in ag, it could be in health, education, technology. We're really not specific there. What they need to have is an idea, and the $50,000 and the support they receive, as long as that idea provides, the project also includes an education element, they should go ahead and make an application. And when we say education, we really mean broadly. Could be through communities, could be through workplaces. It's not just educational institutions as such.
0: Mm. Well, a terrific opportunity. And when do applications actually close?
1: 5 p.m. on the 24th of August. So people do have a bit of time. I'd encourage people to have a look closely at the application form. Consider, you know, have you got a really good idea, something that's been bugging you for a bit, practical idea that could be put into really put into the world. And we know rural and regional people have them. Mm. But with the support of the fellowship, $50,000, there's also mentorship and networking. You could bring that to life. We really encourage you to have a look, to make an application. It continues the legacy of Tim Fisher, who was the Country Education Foundation's inaugural patron. He really believed in education, and opportunity combined could transform our regional and rural communities. And so this scholarship is really honouring that legacy.
0: Yeah. Great to speak with you, Wendy. Thank you for letting us know.
1: Thanks so much, Sandra. Appreciate the opportunity.
0: Wendy Mason, CEO of the Country Education Foundation, talking about the Tim Fisher Fellowship on ABC Goulburn-Murray, where it is just about time to head to the local newsroom. Couple of messages on the text line in relation to the UK, well, not the UK, Britain. Being booted out, England, I should say, of the World Cup. So that means Argentina and Spain are in the final on Monday morning. Mark says, I got the winners of both semi-finals wrong and now I'm too sad to watch the final. Oh, Mark. And then this as well, which Spanish-speaking country should the unknowing Australian cheer for in the World Cup final? I don't know. What do you reckon? Let's do a poll. Should it be Spain or Argentina? 0467 842 722. Now, of some pretty crazy statistics, every day more than 80 Australians will experience a cardiac arrest outside of hospital. You're going to meet one of those people after the latest news.
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4: ABC Local News, good morning. I'm Charmaine Manuel. Residents on the New South Wales side of the border are being reminded of the rules around electric scooters following an increase in their use. Ashley Aldred reports.
5: In New South Wales, it's illegal to ride a privately owned e-scooter on roads or road-related areas, including footpaths, shared paths, cycleways and bicycle paths. Albury Police are reminding residents that privately owned e-scooters can only be ridden on private property and are urging people to understand the rules before using them. Albury participated in a New South Wales government trial of shared e-scooters, which began in December 2023. The trial ended early in November 2024.
4: Albury Mayor Kevin Mack has been officially censured for breaching the council's code of conduct. The breach was found after an investigation by advisory firm OCM in regards to comments he made at a public forum. The motion was discussed during a confidential part of this week's council meeting. It's alleged the comments brought the council into disrepute and were made at an event with the media present. A southern New South

0: kicked off and the first couple of tackles went in, I instantly thought, jokingly, of the Falklands War. There's always some sort of story behind these two countries when it comes to football. And it just built up from there. I thought, there is no passing the ball around the back being boring in this game. So at half time, it was exhausting. Players needed a drinks break for quarter time as well. So all in all, I just thought to myself, this is competitive football.
1: What were the standout moments for you?
0: Well, you're going to have to give it to the GOAT, aren't you? What he did to provide the winner when he's on the right-hand side, you think he's going to come inside and hit it with his left foot. He goes outside, crosses it with his right, and they score. Just a genius. His blood should be bottled. You know what? I think we should give a massive tick to the referee today. There's been a lot of controversy about FIFA and, you know, all the things that are going wrong outside of the game. But that referee today, refereeing World War III at times, players arguing, crowds going nuts, and he just kept his cool and he just made decisions based on whatever he saw. And I thought, wow, that is a great referee.
1: It must be devastating for England after such a mammoth effort throughout the whole competition. How will they take this?
0: They will be absolutely devastated. One thing I'm seeing at the moment is there's a little bit of creativity when they've got the ball now. I always used to be bored when England got the ball in years gone by. If I was an England fan, I'd be very positive about the development and the way it's all going.
1: Argentina will now face Spain. Who's your pick to win the World Cup final?
0: Well, I've got to pick Spain after what they did to France yesterday. I know it's a different game and different players and different situations, but honestly, if I'm looking at it on a piece of paper based on yesterday and today, Spain are going to win it, their second World Cup.
2: 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Briefly in finance, Wall Street has ended higher. Oil's higher too. Brent crude trading at $85.21 US a barrel, and the Australian dollar is buying 70 US cents. And that's AM for today. I'm Melissa Clark. 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
5: Well, the sun's out, so it's looking kind of nice. Still sitting on 2 degrees at Albury. Still zero at Ruther Glen. It's 1 at Wangaratta. It's 1 at Yarrawonga Mulwala. Believe it or not, it's 4 degrees at Mount Buller. So it's colder down here than up there. A fresh start. And we can expect a similar fresh start tomorrow morning as well. Anyway, we'll check in with the Bureau and get a rundown on all of that. Also, lots of focus on sport at the moment. We have the men's FIFA World Cup final coming up, 5 o'clock Monday morning, Argentina v Spain, after England bundled out 2-1 by Argentina earlier this morning. So a lot of people with maybe more focus on sport than usual, but there is a lot to celebrate right here in the border region, including a milestone for the women's Bandits, the Bandits team, with, of course, you know, the most famous export, Lauren Jackson, being part of that team in years gone by. We will talk celebrations and find out more very shortly. And it's Thursday, which means we have got part three of Alice Walker's How the Gold Rush Shaped Victoria. And it's a really good one today as well. But first up, let's head to the local newsroom and get the latest with Charmaine Manuel.
6: Good morning, Sandra. Albury Mayor Kevin Mack has been officially censured for breaching the council's code of conduct. The breach was found after an investigation by advisory firm OCM in regards to comments he made at a public forum. The motion was discussed during a confidential part of this week's council meeting. It's alleged the comments brought the council into disrepute and were made at an event with media present. A southern New South Wales AFL player has been banned from the sport for life

0: After being found guilty of 8 serious misconduct and abuse offences against a young opponent, Grady Nixon was given an 18-week suspension for offences that occurred during a match against Brock Burham on July 4th. In a statement, the AFL said the offences constituted physical misconduct, rough conduct against an opponent, and using abusive, threatening or obscene language. The suspension means Nixon has been deregistered, meaning he is banned for life. Hendy Football Club said on social media yesterday that the actions do not represent the values, culture or expectations of the club. The Victorian government has announced it will invest nearly $5 million to go towards discharging more patients on weekends, in order to free up more hospital beds. The government says its current practice to discharge patients Monday to Friday at a lot of hospitals, but with more funding, doctors and nurses will be able to discharge on the weekend. The funding will go towards 22 of the state's busiest hospitals, including the regional hospitals of Albury-Wodonga, Bendigo, Goulburn Valley and La Trobe. Albury police are reminding residents that privately owned e-scooters can only be ridden on private property and are urging people to understand the rules before using them. In New South Wales, it's illegal to ride a privately owned e-scooter on roads or road-related areas, including footpaths, shared paths, cycleways and bicycle paths. And that's the latest in local news. For more, visit the ABC Goulburn Murray website or the ABC Goulburn Murray Facebook page.
1: Charmaine Manuel in the newsroom for you this morning. And look, in other news, we're back. We're back on the app. So the ABC Listen is working again. Our tech guns have been working behind the scenes. So you should be able to hear us on the app again. So that's some good news. Earlier this morning, of course, as well from the Bureau of Meteorology, a rundown on what to expect, some fresh starts and some sunny arvos over the next couple of days from the Bureau, Kate Doyle.
2: Certainly a chilly one around Falls Creek down to minus 0.4, Mount Hotham down to minus 2.1, Albury down at 0.7, and of course on the ground a little bit colder than that. So certainly plenty of potential for some frost around this morning, and as well as some foggy patches as well showing up on our satellite imagery. We are looking at a fairly steady as she goes day as this high pressure system continues to linger over the region. We do still have minor flood warnings ongoing on the Ovens and King, as well as for the Kiwa there. And many will have seen that we've got a frost warning out for the region this morning at the northeast. So with the high pressure system keeping the bulk of the clouds at bay, we are looking at a sunny afternoon, and that'll certainly help to make it feel a bit warmer than the temperatures are reading. So Albury-Wodonga today, we're expecting a top of 15. Wangaratta also expecting a top of 15. Beechworth also expecting a top of 15. Up in the hills, Mount Hotham, we're expecting a top of 7 degrees today. Falls Creek also expecting a top of 8. And then we are expecting, particularly up in the hills, to be a few degrees warmer as we go through the next few days. So that really is quite unusually warm for that part of the world for this time of year, so certainly something to be aware of. We're talking quite a few degrees above average for the time of year. Look, there is a front which is approaching Western Australia today, and a lot of the time the fronts from the west make their way all the way across to the southeast. But this time around, it looks like it is weakening and making its way further south, so we're not going to get an impact from that over here in the southeast. So we are looking all the way through until we get into next week and into Tuesday, Wednesday before we look like we've got much of a chance of much moisture making its way in. Otherwise, this high pressure system really is just hanging around.
1: Yes, yes it is. So from the Bureau of Meteorology, Kate Doyle with a rundown on what to expect. Pretty same until we start to get into next week, maybe Tuesday or Wednesday. So cool, fresh starts and some sunshine in the afternoon. It's 24 to 9.
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1: ABC Goulburn Murray. Now let's cast our minds back. Close your eyes just for a second. The year is 2006. So NASA sends its probe on a mission to Pluto. Italy wins the FIFA Men's World Cup in Germany. It's also the year that Steve Irwin was killed by a stingray. And For the first time, the Albury Wodonga Bandits women's team hit the court in what was then the Southeast Australian Basketball League. 20 years on from that first season, the team will be celebrating this weekend at their final game of the regular season on their home court. Sam McDonald is the head coach of the Albury Wodonga Bandits women's team and is with you now. Hi there, Sam.
4: Morning, Sandra. How are you?
1: Not too bad. 20 years. I mean, a lot of history there.
4: Yeah, absolutely. It's pretty cool to think that, you know, from where the women's program started to where it is now, like there's been a lot of work, a lot of sacrifice go into that. And yeah, it's very, very exciting to be able to celebrate 20 seasons of our women's program.
1: And I mean, of course, when we think of the Bandits, our mind goes to the GOAT, the greatest of all time, Lauren Jackson.
4: Yeah, absolutely. You know, it's pretty amazing to think that for that very first game back in 2006, we were able to get Lauren to play for us back then, you know, when she was at the height of her powers in international basketball. You know, 2006, a pretty phenomenal year for her. Won a gold medal at the Comm Games the week of our the first game of the Lady Bandits, and then went on to win the World Championship later that year in Berlin with the Opals.
1: Just amazing, right?
4: Yeah.
1: But it's a real testament as well to, you know, the sort of relationship that Lauren Jackson has with the Bandits. It must be, you know, a very good sort of atmosphere and, I guess, you know, a good culture around it.
4: Oh, absolutely. We're so lucky to have her as part of our program still in 2026. You know, she's a special advisor for us. She played in 2022 and 2024 for us, leading us to the women's first championship in 2022. And yeah, still around, still supporting, offering advice, along with all the other amazing stuff she's doing for women's basketball in Australia and around the world.
1: Yeah, for sure. Well, let's look at the current team. Who's making waves?
4: Who's making waves? We're all making waves. We've got a really good squad this year. You know, with some imports. You know, Unique Thompson. She's back for her third season with us, and she's had an amazing year. We got Emily Lytle. She's come in this year, and she's setting the East on fire. You know, I think she's averaging 22 points, 6 rebounds, and 3 assists. So. Coming off 30-something points at the weekend. We've got Last Tier Poa, who came in 7 games ago for us. You know, finished her college career, came to us. She's been amazing for us culture-wise and on the court, on and off. So, yeah, really exciting there. But then we've got a really good group of young locals who were part of the team from sort of 2024 when we went through undefeated and unfortunately bombed out in finals. But, you know, Tamika Coleman's, Kajana McCowan's, Claudia Hockings, they're all really starting to really take their strides and be impactful players for us this year.
1: And as I mentioned, you know, it's the final game of the regular season this weekend. So where are we at? How does it all work from here?
4: Yeah, so last game this weekend at 5:30 against Central Coast. If we win that, well, actually at the moment we're locked into finals and we've locked ourselves into a home final. Which will be the weekend after, so the 25th here at the Lauren Jackson Sports Centre. And then from there, when we win that one, we are on the road for the rest of the finals until we don't win, which we plan on that not happening. And the grand final is scheduled for the 16th of August in Terrigal on the Central Coast.
1: Now, you can't see me, Sam, but if I tell you that I'm vertically challenged, believe me, that is an understatement. But I actually played basketball all through high school. I think I just ran around everyone's legs, you know, just trying to pick up the ball if anyone dropped it. But for you, you know, what is it about the sport itself that, you know, obviously you have a passion for?
4: Oh, look, I was born into it. You know, my dad was one of the people who was part of the Bandits becoming a thing back in 1984. He was First Life member. He was the president. He my dad and also Lauren's parents were the drivers behind the women's program actually starting back in 2006. You know, the club was in a little bit of trouble financially, and fortunately the people that were organizing the old Siebel competition listened to a proposal from Gary and Marie and my dad to say, look, we'll put a women's program in if you help us out with some financial issues. And yeah, that's where it is. So I've been around it. I love the sport. It's exciting. It's, you know, the athleticism and skill of the athletes playing at men's and women's. It's just amazing. And, you know, it's nonstop. It's great.
1: Are there celebrations this weekend?
4: Yeah, we're going to try and celebrate the 20 years of the women's program. I believe we've got quite a few past players. You know, we've had 130 women represent the Albury Wodonga Bandits women's, or the Lady Bandits as they were when they first started. So it's really exciting that we'll be able to honour them and, you know, the people that were a big part of having this happen. You know, I mentioned Gary and Marie, I mentioned my old man. And then there's, you know, Julie Colmere and a number of other people that have really done a power of work to make sure that it happened. And, you know, it's about recognising the work that they've done.
1: Mm. Fantastic stuff. Congratulations. Happy anniversary, I guess, as yeah. Well. And thanks so much for having a chat this morning, Sam.
4: Thank you, Sandra. I appreciate it.
1: That's Sam McDonald, who is the head coach of the Albury Wodonga Bandits women's team. So the women play at Lauren Jackson Sports Centre in Albury Saturday, the 18th. That's at 5:30, and then the men will be following that at 7:30. So you can head along, catch some of the action. On ABC Goulburn Murray, hello, Rick. How are you? Rick in Benalla says, hi, Sandra. Listening to you on the app whilst away from home. Loud and clear. Keeping up with the news from the Goulburn Murray region. I love it. Take us with you on your holiday. Where are you, Rick? So that I can just look out the window and pretend that I'm there with you. 0467 842 722. Shortly, we'll head to the goldfields. But before we do, CC Peniston.

0: Yes. CC Peniston, and finally on ABC Goulburn Murray, where it is 12 to 9 on your, gosh, I did have to think about it. It is a Thursday morning and still pretty fresh out there, and you can expect more of the same, although kind of strangely, it's going to be quite warm, or warmer than usual, as you just heard the Bureau of Meteorology tell you, with up in the more elevated areas, so Mount Buller, Mount Hotham and Falls Creek, around that sort of 7 or 8 degree mark, which is pretty unusual apparently for this time of year.
1: Hey, it's just Mowboy. Me and some of my favourite people are putting on an hour of music, comedy and games with performances from Drifting Clouds and Baker Boy, that Blackfella show, streaming now on ABC.
0: ABC Goulburn Murray. Look, one of the most obvious legacies of the gold rush is the iconic buildings and towns that it created. So all around the state you can find this really distinctive architecture. And that's where the money poured in. And, of course, there's ghost towns as well, where the gold dried up. For episode 3 of How the Gold Rush Shaped Victoria, we're taking a look at how the lure of a lucky find drew people from here to there and eventually formed our cities.
2: It was a real boom.
3: It gives Victoria its unique character and quality.
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3: Huge surge of population.
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3: The way our regional towns and cities look.
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7: Tens, if not hundreds of thousands of people just picking at the ground like crows.
2: And we probably will be dealing with it for many, many years into the future.
8: Once gold was discovered in the 1850s, the regional Victorian landscape and population were completely transformed. This period was so remarkable, it's got regional Victoria on the tentative list for a UNESCO World Heritage listing. I'm Alice Walker, and this is How the Gold Rush Shaped Victoria. This is episode 3, Cities. Have you ever been to Sovereign Hill in Ballarat? You can stand in the recreated Gold Rush era main street, watch some Clydesdale horses go past, and a trooper show off his weapons.
9: Black powder musket, a sabre, a stick. It's also known as a truncheon, a billy club, a baton, or if you're from France, a baton.
8: You can even find your own gold.
10: First, fill with water, give it a good shake, like you can see. Give, like I said, 15, 20 seconds of shaking. Can you see the gold? Can you see the gold? No, neither do I.
8: Life on the goldfields would have been a lot harsher than a tourist park, of course, but Sovereign Hill does capture some of the energy and industry that saw towns springing up across Victoria. Latrobe historian Susan Lawrence, who talked to us last episode about the waterways, was struck by the grandeur of those towns when she first moved here.
5: Where I come from in Canada, regional cities have really hardly any infrastructure and much more muted architecture, I suppose. So to see the monumental architecture in the main streets of Ballarat and the ironwork and the number of 19th century houses and the size of the cemeteries and the art galleries and the botanic gardens and just everything about it was so amazing.
8: Victoria as a state was incredibly new at the time of the gold rush. Just ask
3: Matthew Church Ward, and I'm Senior Curator of Engineering and Transport with Museums Victoria.
8: As a child, he was really into stuff that would terrify some kids.
3: I had, from my very early days, had a fascination with anything to do with mining and holes in the ground. I can't explain why, it was something innate.
8: He says before the gold rush, European settlement was concentrated with an economy centred on farming.
3: The population of Victoria as a whole in 1850 was around about 50,000, just a little over 50,000. Around two-thirds to three-quarters of those people were concentrated in Melbourne and also to a lesser extent in Geelong, which were the main two seaports. There were some inland towns at places like Kilmore and so on, but they were quite small and they were largely service centres for pastoral sort of populations that were based on large pastoral properties.
8: We officially separated from New South Wales in the same month as the first gold discovery was announced, July 1851. Over the next 10 years, the state's population would explode to more than 500,000.
3: So once an area was established to have gold deposits, the population would swell almost overnight. Anything into the hundreds or thousands of gold seekers pouring in, pegging claims and starting to dig madly. Once the later arrivals started arriving and realising they'd missed out on the best opportunities, they were then listening out for the next gossip of the next strike.
8: These tent cities would swell and shrink as miners followed new leads. And that's left us with a lot of ghost towns. Maybe you know one near you, a virtually abandoned name on a map. But some found deeper gold, and they figured out how to reach it.
3: Particularly the larger towns like Ballarat and Bendigo, they survived and grew and thrived because they had the opportunity to sort of develop more sustained mining industries that kept going right through the 19th century into the early 20th century. And then there was a whole handful of, sort of medium-sized towns like Castlewaine, Malden, St Arnold, who had quite thriving smaller industry, gold industries, but largely based on mechanised mining.
8: This has left us those beautiful streetscapes that wowed Susan Lawrence as she arrived in Australia. And once we had townships, unsurprisingly, people wanted to find faster ways to get between them.
3: So in 1853, Freeman Cobb and three other young Americans arrived in Victoria and decided they would set up a coaching company. They basically went about it in a very sort of American way, you might say. So they introduced new technology, the new thoroughbrace, so a new type of vehicle particularly suited to rough bush roads and so on. They introduced a whole system of the staging. So you change your horse teams over regularly every 10 or 15 miles along the route. You had arrangements with different hotels and stuff. The coach would roll in and they'd unhitch one team and hitch up the next team. Meanwhile, the passengers have been offloaded and encouraged to have a few drinks or something to eat in the pub, and then back on the coach and away you went again. And that made travel even to places like Bendigo, which is sort of like 100 miles from Melbourne, rather than being a journey that took a week to walk, you could catch a coach and you'd be there in 12 hours. It wasn't a very pleasant ride, but it was fast.
8: Cobb and Co. made bank. And then we built railways too.
3: So Victoria started building the first inland railways in Australia. So by 1861, we had railways from Geelong to Ballarat and another main line from Melbourne to Castlemaine and Bendigo. 3 years later, that would reach the Murray River at Echuca.
8: By this time, the population of the goldfields was starting to look different.
3: The majority of the people arriving were young, single males looking for adventure and new opportunities. But interestingly, quite quickly on the back end of that, by the mid-1850s, a lot of the people flowing into Victoria were not only men but women. So quite quickly, these goldfield settlements, the ones that survived the first few months or years and started to establish themselves into towns, had quite large, thriving populations.
8: Next time on How the Gold Rush Shaped Victoria, culture clash.
0: Oh, it's fascinating, isn't it? Alice Walker with part three of her series looking at the gold rush and how it is still impacting you today. You can find the episodes online and on ABC Listen app, which is back up and running, I should mention. We had a bit of an outage earlier this morning, but now it's back to normal. And you can also head to the Victorian Statewide Mornings page and search How the Gold Rush Shaped Victoria to find out more about that. On the text line, as well as just talking about Rick in Benalla, dog sitting for your daughter and taking us with you on the app. I love it, Rick, although probably pretty cool where you are this morning. It's pretty fresh here as well. Keep those messages coming through. 0467 842 722 is the number.
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11: 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More music than a comedy night, more comedy than a concert, and enough trivia to impress your co-workers for weeks.
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0: On ABC Goulburn Murray, it's just a couple of minutes away from news, and it is still very fresh out there. Although, no, actually, we've rocketed up just in the time that I've been sitting here to 5 degrees now in Albury, Wodonga. It's sitting on 3, almost 4 degrees at Yarrawonga, but still pretty cool out Rutherglen and Wangaratta-way, so still sitting on 0 there. And we can expect some of these cooler temperatures to continue for the rest of, or well, for the next couple of days at any rate. But the payoff is that we'll get a bit of sunshine in the afternoon. So if you can find a nice sheltered spot, then that's probably on the agenda.
14: G'day, Nick Healy here. I'm back with you just after 9 a.m. on this Thursday morning, so come and have a chat on ABC Local Radio and ABC Listen. Now, after 2 months of protest camping on the Niavanifera Park, the controversial floodplain engineering project, it's actually been paused. We're going to check in for the latest on what's happening there. And get ready for some great music. The living legend that is Dave Graney, he's going to swing by, play some music, talk about his current tour. And of course, it's Thursday. We're in the kitchen for the cook-up. Can food change your mood? Our expert is going to talk about all the ways a bite to eat can change your outlook on life. But what is the food that always cheers you up? Let me know. I'm on 1300 977 222.
0: Cheers me up. Chips, hot chips. That makes me feel pretty happy, especially on a morning like this. Get in touch with Nick Healy. His number is 1300 977 222. But of course, the text line remains the same, 0467 842 722. Catch you tomorrow morning.
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18: Good morning, Melissa Brown with ABC News. Argentina is into the final of the Men's Soccer World Cup after an incredible 2-1 win over England. Amanda Shalala reports from Atlanta.
19: Argentina has once again pulled off a miraculous comeback to break millions of English hearts and keep this pulsating title defence beating. Anthony Gordon converted England's pressure with the first goal of the game in the second half, but Argentina seized control from there. Enzo Fernandez equalised in the 85th minute and Lautaro Martinez clinched the win in injury time. Lionel Messi provided both assists as La Albiceleste move into the final against Spain, while England ponders another campaign where it's fallen short.
18: Federal police are hoping newly released images will help them identify alleged victims of a Sydney childcare worker. 35-year-old Hamish Tate has been charged with nearly 330 child abuse offences over a 16-year period at 5 daycare centres in the city's northwest. The AFP has released 7 images it says were found on phones seized as a part of the investigation. The images show details of the clothing children were wearing. Opposition leader Angus Taylor is backing the Liberal Party's shadow minister after she shared a social media post claiming migrants are being imported for votes. Jacinta Numpa-Jimpa-Price reposted a video on X from the right-wing podcast Two Worlds Collide, which incorrectly states the federal government is importing migrants from India, Africa and the Middle East for electoral gain. Senator Price was demoted from the Liberal front bench last year after accusing Labor of prioritising Indian migrants for political benefit, but was reinstated to the shadow ministry by Mr Taylor earlier this year. He's told Channel 9 her video repost does not represent an endorsement.
20: We haven't spoken specifically on this
21: Will
20: issue because, frankly, no, because in the end, a retweet is not an endorsement.
21: Then what is it? And,
20: well, a retweet is pointing to a post that has been made by someone else with obvious questions.
18: The Australian National University is scheduled to appear at the Royal Commission on Anti-Semitism and Social Cohesion in Melbourne today. In a statement issued in advance, the university says it rejects anti-Semitism and racism in all forms and in the strongest possible terms.